0: After 13 days of US airstrikes, Donald Trump says Iran hasn't suffered enough. Well, Tehran sit back across the Gulf as the UN warns that the region is teetering on the edge of the unimaginable.
1: The region is being pulled into an ever-widening circle of confrontation. One crisis feeds another, one escalation triggers the next.
0: Also on the day, Spain declares its first national wildfire emergency as drought and extreme heat feed the flames that have forced 25,000 people from their homes near Madrid.
2: The fire is not under control. The two fires in San Martin and Villa del Prado are about to merge and become a single fire advancing toward Navas del Rey. So the fire is, in fact, out of control.

I'm Phil Gale. Welcome to The Day. Now, US forces struck targets across Iran overnight, marking 13 consecutive days of attacks. President Trump has hinted that there's more to come, telling a US media outlet the Iranians haven't received enough pain yet. Iran says it struck US assets across the Gulf region.

0: cycle of confrontation. One crisis feeds another, one escalation triggers the next.
1: For now, neither side seem inclined to shy away from confrontation or escalation. Following Wednesday's attacks by Iran-backed Houthis in the Red Sea, Trump has now promised major military punishment for Iran.
2: Sami Shehata is Associate Professor of Middle East Studies at the University of Oklahoma. He joins us from Copenhagen. Welcome to DW. What do you think the United States has achieved in the 2 weeks of strikes on Iran?
3: Well, the United States is trying to exert as much pressure on the Iranian regime as possible. Of course, this is a kind of negotiation between Iran and the United States. Unfortunately, it's a negotiation that uses violence and bombing on both sides. And they want to exert enough pressure on Iran that they will be willing to make some concessions or agree to some of American terms or to withdraw some of their demands, particularly over a recognition of their role in the Strait of Hormuz going forward. So that's what the United States is trying to do. Whether it's successful or not is another matter, but it certainly has been costly for Iran in terms of the damage to their infrastructure and the worsening economic situation for the Iranian people.
2: Okay, philosophically, it seems like something of a mismatch because you're talking about the United States trying to bomb Iran back to the negotiating table and looking for a way out of this war, whereas it does seem that what the Iranian regime wants to do is to just hang on.
3: Well, I think the Iranian regime wants to do two things, and there's a preference ordering or a difference in terms of the importance of those two things. Of course, the first thing is sheer survival of the regime, right? The regime wants to survive. That was one of the declared goals of the Israeli-American war that started on February 28th, to bring about a new regime, to supposedly liberate the Iranian people and so on. And there, of course, is a threat, possibly, of something along those lines happening, or at least regime collapse, because, as you imply, the tremendous power of the American arsenal and the ability to bring incredible death and destruction. So that's the first thing. But Iran, the regime, also wants to gain some leverage as a result of this war, which the Americans and the Israelis have not been able to achieve all of their goals, and that is to establish some kind of a management role that's recognized by the United States and the international community over passage right through the Strait of Hormuz. And that's a very important point of leverage that Iran did not have before President Trump and Prime Minister Netanyahu's war against Iran began.
2: And so how does this go? Because the two sides have been quite careful in the calibration of as they trade missiles, as they trade strikes. But in order for America to achieve what it wants, can it do that without putting boots on the ground? Must it escalate significantly and therefore become sucked into a much longer encounter?
3: A forever war. Yes, I think you're right. I think it's actually quite difficult, if not impossible, for the United States to achieve what it wants simply through military force. And of course, on the other side, Iran is exerting pressure on the United States as well. President right. Trump is under pressure as a result of increasing oil prices, the stock market decline, and he has his own time calculation, a ticking clock before the November elections, just 4 months away. And this is a very unpopular war in the United States.

0: as it were. Unfortunately, you know, people are dying and the situation is becoming worse for parties all around the region as a result.
1: Thanks for talking us through that. The Trump administration has imposed new tariffs on dozens of trading partners. The levies range from 10 to 12.5% and will apply to virtually all US imports. Washington says the measure is because trading partners like China, Canada, and the European Union have failed to properly tackle forced labor. This accusation drew this response from the EU's foreign policy chief, Kaja Kallas.
2: But I've heard also the argumentation behind that it's forced labor. Sorry, but you can't say that for European Union. If you compare our labor laws to the ones of United States, I mean, we have people have paid vacations. We have very good conditions, labor conditions for our employees. So it's not really grounded.
1: Well, Stormy Annika Mildner is an expert in transatlantic trade. She's executive director of the Aspen Institute Germany here in Berlin. We asked her what the Trump administration is trying to achieve.
3: So first of all, it's not really a surprise that there are new tariffs. So Trump has never been a great fan of open markets or free trade, but rather he wants to use tariffs to generate revenue, also to protect his own industries, to rebuild, to reindustrialize the United States, and also use tariffs as foreign policy instruments. And already during his first administration and now also his second administration, he is looking for means and instruments to pursue these goals. And he has used trade laws from the 60s, from the 70s,

0: unfair trade practices. And his justification is that many countries around the world are creating an unfair trade advantage because they are importing products at lower prices, which have been produced with forced labor. And as in the case of the EU, many countries are arguing that this justification just doesn't hold. Any kind of new tariffs is creating costs and is also creating uncertainty. We are, in a sense, lucky because we now have also a trade deal with the United States, which is rather asymmetrical, but it gives a little bit more certainty. So this is the so-called Turnberry deal. And in this agreement or deal, because it's not really a treaty or a real trade agreement, the two sides have agreed on a certain tariff limit for EU exports to the United States.
1: There have been accusations of police brutality in the Indian capital after police used tear gas and batons to stop thousands of anti-government protesters marching towards Parliament. Clashes left around 60 people injured. Protesters from India's Cockroach Janata Party accused police of using excessive force and carrying out arbitrary detentions. They're demanding the resignation of India's education minister over a leak of medical school entrance tests. DW's Adil Bhatt reports.
2: This protester is being detained at the protest site in Jantar Mantar, New Delhi. His wife and four-year-old daughter cried, pleading for his release. But their calls are ignored. He's one of at least 70 protesters detained in the police crackdown on supporters of India's Cockroach Janata Party. This youth-led movement is demanding accountability over an alleged leak of national medical entrance exam papers, which affected millions of students.
3: Directly, I was hit with a baton directed to my head and face. When I fell down, they still didn't stop.
2: Like him, dozens of injured protesters have returned to the protest site to continue their sit-in. Among the injured is Lavkush Trajapati. He was one of thousands who defied a police ban to march towards Parliament. His leg was fractured and ligaments torn.
4: I'm in immense pain whenever I move my leg. Sometimes I can't stand it, but I'm fighting through the pain as a volunteer for this movement.
2: Despite his injuries, he says he's not backing down.
4: I haven't seen anything like this in 25 years of life. I'm happy even if I die today. I won't have regrets. We will bring change, and without it, we won't leave this place.
2: He wasn't alone. His friend Ankit, who joined the protest, was also injured.
4: The police wanted to take our lives. Special forces attacked us, beating us badly with batons. We feel half dead. There's nothing left of us now.
2: What began as a peaceful demonstration escalated fast. The newly formed Cockroach Janata Party has channeled years of frustration into one of India's largest youth protest movement and turned Delhi into a battleground. Around 60 people have been injured. One remains on a ventilator in intensive care. Amnesty International accused police of using excessive force. This protester says the crackdown left many students traumatized.
5: We are completely shocked with the response of the Delhi police. It is unprecedented. Never in the history of this country, this kind of violence had happened on the public, especially students.
2: But Delhi police deny the accusations. They say protesters became violent and injured 118 officers, a claim DW could not independently verify. DW approached Delhi police for comment on the accusations and requested interviews with injured officers. Both requests were declined. Not far from the protest site, students are still being treated for the injuries at a New Delhi hospital.
6: Inside this hospital, dozens of protesters have been admitted for treatment for injuries they sustained after police used tear gas to disperse the protesters. The injured here say the authorities are using brute force to suppress any kind of dissent. For those recovering, their injuries have become another reason to continue their campaign. They say their voices are being met with brute force.

0: rather than dialogue. We, they say, have strengthened their resolve to keep up the fight.
1: Images of the injured have angered people across the country, drawing fresh waves of solidarity with protesters. For many students, the crackdown has shattered their trust in the authorities.
2: I was there, I saw it from my eyes. My parents told me when you are hurt, you go to police, when you are scared, you go to police, but where to go to when you are scared of the police?
1: At the protest site, the injured continue the protest. They said they will keep fighting until they see accountability over the exam leak and justice for those who became victims of police violence.
3: Spain has for the first time declared a national emergency over wildfires. The blazes have forced the evacuation of more than 25,000 people from their homes during another dry summer of extreme heat. Fires are also burning out of control in France.
4: The scale of the fires in France was apparent from the air as dawn broke.

0: of control. Authorities in the region had been worried about a blaze like this catching on.
1: We've been fearing it given the drought and the wind. Here it is, this massive XXL wildfire. It's an XXL wildfire because it's unpredictable. It's leaping a kilometre at a time. And it's XXL because it's voracious. It has already destroyed 10,000 hectares.
0: An evacuation order has been issued at Cap Ferrat on France's Atlantic coast, an area known for its beaches, pine forests and high-value holiday properties. Tens of thousands of people have been forced to leave their homes.
2: It's quite impressive, even frightening. An evacuation on this scale has never happened before. All we really hope is that the firefighters can quickly get it under control.
0: In Spain, the government has declared a national emergency, with authorities evacuating those threatened by the blazes near Madrid, which keep spreading.
2: The fire is not under control. The two fires in San Martín and Villa del Prado are about to merge and become a single fire advancing toward Navas del Rey. So the fire is, in fact, out of control.
0: The blazes have prompted both countries to call on the EU for assistance.
3: Let's look at some of the issues arising from that with Lyndon Pronto, who's a firefighter and expert in wildfire management. He has hands-on experience of tackling fires like those we're seeing in Spain and France. Welcome to DW. 25,000 people told to move out of this area. When a blaze has become that big, and as we've heard, it's a case of several blazes

0: and property. And the fire now coming together, you have essentially three different fires, each with their own dynamic, meaning they're responding separately to the terrain that they're on, hyperlocal wind patterns and influences of the topography. And the high heat is certainly making it much worse, not to mention it's been how many heat waves, 3-4 heat waves, depending on where you're standing. So for firefighters to respond to these, it takes sometimes a big step back to figure out how the prior, you know, how to set priorities aside from the frantic effort to evacuate people when conditions worsen like this. And we have this type of dynamic. What happens is the fire can create its own type of weather and conditions on the ground, which makes it even more unpredictable. So the hope is to get everybody out safely in time, which also means the focus is not initially on containing the fire, it's on saving people and getting them out.
1: Tell us more about that step back as you try to decide how to control the fire. Where do you get the overview? Is that coming from actual aerial reconnaissance? Are you using computer geographical data? How does that work?
0: It's a combination of everything. It's a combination of experience on the ground. It's a combination of understanding the landscape, how fire moves. The firefighters are coming from this area, so they understand the conditions on the ground. They understand how it's going to react in certain scenarios. But of course, there's, meanwhile, we have satellite, space-based solutions that can help us with, for instance, determining a fire spread model, utilizing different data inputs that you can use. However, when you are talking about solutions from space, you're also talking about a lag time. You're also talking about, accuracy issues. So it cannot be used kind of as an in the moment tool. There are other tools that can be used, for more acute scenarios like this, for the decision makers on the ground. Basically, the most important thing is understanding the weather and the changes in weather conditions and the lower atmosphere, the stability of the atmosphere, how unstable it is. Right. These are the conditions that are going to drive the fire behavior in particular.
1: Sadly, the last few days have seen several firefighters killed in these blazes in France and Spain and Italy. Can you give our viewers an idea of the sort of physical and mental demands of the job while you're down there on the ground facing this enormous thing?

0: requires cycling people in and out if you can. Unfortunately, when resources are stretched so thin due to the simultaneity of events, sometimes it's very, you know, there's not really a chance to, you know, take a shift of people off and right. and give them a break. So it's extremely demanding work. However, you're generally pretty focused and calm in getting the job done. Your training kicks in and takes over, and, you know, you go through the motions of it.
1: And a quick word about how that coordination of those forces on the ground works, because you're often talking about firefighting forces from more than one region. So how does that coordination and control work?
0: It's very dependent on the system. It's very dependent on how the country might be politically structured. So with Spain, it's you know, organized across autonomous regions, and each region has their own way of doing things. You know, there's certain standardized approaches across the board. Or if you have a country like France, everything is very standardized. Every firefighter goes to the same academy, has the same education and training. So it really depends on the overall you know, system in place. It depends on local agreements. There could be local mutual aid agreements between, of course, it's not just firefighters. It's also all sorts of other agencies that need to respond. So, you know, in many parts of the world, you have the incident command system, which is how that's organized. And in different countries, they have sometimes their own systems where they have elements of the incident command system, which is modular and able to be adaptable right. to different incident complexities.
1: Okay, thanks for talking us through that, Lyndon. Lyndon Pronto is a wildfire management expert.
0: Thank you.
1: Well, farmers in Spain's Galicia region are turning to an old solution to combat the threat of wildfires. Goats, sheep and native cattle are being sent into the hills to eat the dense undergrowth that can fuel the fires, clearing land that would otherwise be too expensive or difficult to manage mechanically.
2: These animals are doing a job that machines can't always manage, moving across steep and rugged terrain and eating the scrub that allows flames to spread quickly. The approach was adopted here after a major wildfire swept through the parish of Vinthios in 2017.
3: Historically, this has always been a fire-prone area, and the only solution we found is extensive livestock grazing. The costs of mechanical clearing are beyond this community's means.
2: Among the animals are Cachena cattle, a hardy Galician breed known as goat cattle for their ability to cross rough ground. By eating gorse, brambles and other scrub, they reduce the fuel available to wildfires without stripping the forest bare.
3: One of the main benefits of native livestock is that they keep the scrub at a suitable height so that it doesn't pose a risk in the event of wildfires, while it also helps to maintain living ecosystems.
2: The revival of traditional grazing has also helped native breeds recover. Their numbers across Galicia have risen from just over 1,800 in the late 1990s to more than 30,000 today. The animals can't prevent every fire, but local land managers hope they can slow the flames and make them less destructive when they reach grazed areas. That's increasingly important in Galicia, where almost 119,000 hectares burnt last year. For these communities, bringing livestock back to the mountains is not simply a return to the past. It's becoming part of their defense against a hotter and more fire-prone future.
1: And that was the day. You can follow the team on social media at DW News. You'll find the latest headlines on the DW app and DW.com. Have a good day, a great weekend. Bye-bye.

formal, informal, and familiar register. You choose a different register depending on whom you are talking to. Friends, acquaintances, or superiors, because of course that makes a huge difference. Knowing what signifies those registers helps you to set the right tone and avoid coming across too posh or too laid back. Number one, formal register. Okay, let's say I'm on a field trip with some coworkers, including my boss, or with a group of students, and I'm responsible for organizing the trip. I decided to show them 2,000 years of history on a trip with the river bus along the Thames River. And of course, they don't know where to go or where to buy tickets, which route to take, and so on. So I'll explain it to them. As I don't know them so well, I'd choose a fairly formal register. Right now, we're in the west of London, and we want to go to the East End. So I've decided we're going to take one of the Thames River bus services towards North Greenwich, which is in the east of London. If you want to travel across London, the river bus provides an interesting alternative to going by bus or underground. And it also offers a good opportunity to see some of the sights of London from the river. There are many different services to choose from on the river. Timetable guides are available at the piers where you board the boat. We need route number RB1 eastbound. The boat departs in 10 minutes.

0: obvious factual information, a typical documentary style. Also, it sounds as though it were carefully prepared and scripted. So although it's spoken, it's similar to a written guide. First of all, I used longer sentences with subordinate clauses, especially relative clauses. You can go online during the journey, which is a facility that isn't available on the underground. Secondly, I used abstract nouns, and especially words with Latin origin. A good opportunity, an interesting alternative, a different perspective. And lastly, I structured my sentences in a rather impersonal way. I don't talk about myself, but rather focus my narration on the important facts. There are many different services. Timetables are available.
1: ARD Alpha.
2: Die Welt verstehen.